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1: The Derby bus service pricing for broom trips have changed. For an adult, it is $80, and for same-day return, it is $120. For children, it is $60, with the same-day return being $80, and for an infant, it is $20. The bus leaves Derby on Monday at 5 a.m., and later on in the afternoon, it leaves Broome at 12:30 p.m. On Wednesday, the bus leaves Derby at 6 a.m., and later on leaves Broome at 1:30 p.m. On Friday, it leaves Derby at 6 a.m., and later on in the afternoon, it leaves Broome at 2 p.m.
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0: camera, and I've got a bit of time today, so I feel a little bit of a responsibility to go into some detail for you about why I and many others see PASCO's fraudulent claims to Aboriginality to be a bit of an issue. So first, let me give you a bit of a background on who I am and my credentials to speak on such an issue. I am a Yiralaroi, Gamilaroi, Yorta Yorta and Yuin man, and I also have British, Irish, Swedish and German ancestry. But today I'm speaking to you as an Aboriginal man regarding someone who is falsely claiming to be one of us. I am a musician and a photographer, and through my travels supporting cultural maintenance and revival in various communities, I've built relationships with trust and respect. And this goes some way to give me a bit of an understanding of what is true and important within our communities and cultures. I'm a man of the left-leaning political persuasion, and you don't hear from many people from this side of politics speaking out against Bruce PASCO or critiquing his claims to Aboriginality very often. So I want to explain a bit of why that is, because it's important in understanding how this whole situation got to where it is. I can understand why a lot of Aboriginal people and lefty allies hesitate to question him. PASCO is famous for writing Dark Emu, a book that challenges the historical narrative that Aboriginal people were just nomadic hunter-gatherers, claiming instead that they were sophisticated farmers. Because of that book, a lot of people see him as being firmly on the Aboriginal side, and any critique of Bruce PASCO is going to be weaponized by the right in what people are calling the culture wars. People want to protect our history, and they don't want to be labeled as racists or traitors to the cause. So they've been willing to look the other way and let claims of his Aboriginality slide. They also see Dark Emu as a strong rebuttal against the validation of terra nullius. Aboriginal people being nomadic does not give any justification for terra nullius and the invasion from British colonialists. But the truth matters. Dealing with someone pretending to be Aboriginal is not something our communities are used to handling on this scale. When we let the feel-good factor outweigh the truth, it has unintended consequences for everyone. So let's have a look at what PASCO actually claims and how those claims have conveniently shifted over time. PASCO currently claims to be a man of three mobs.
1: I identify as Yuin and Bonorong and Tasmanian because we can trace family back to those regions.
0: But if we look back, his public identification as Aboriginal didn't really start until he was about 40 years old. In the 1980s, he wrote a fiction novel called Fox about a young man discovering his Aboriginality. A reviewer criticised the book, saying, "One is conscious that the ideas, fears and longings of Fox are as here described for him from the outside with an overlay of a white author's interpretation." PASCO is, after all, imagining the psyche of an Aboriginal person, and it is not possible for him to convey all that the concept of my people would mean to, say, Colin Johnson or Sally Morgan. He writes as a humane, informed liberal, but as a white man as well. And shortly after this critique, PASCO started identifying as Aboriginal. In the 1990s, he placed an ad in the Koorie Mail asking for help to find his Koorie family, because he had no actual proof. He explicitly claimed his Aboriginality came from his mother's side through his great-grandmother Sarah Matthews, who he said was born in Dudley, Victoria, down there in Gippsland. But genealogical records prove that every single one of PASCO's ancestors is of British descent. Sarah Matthews wasn't born in Victoria. Birth records show she was born in Dudley, England. In 2012, decades after claiming she was the Aboriginal link, PASCO finally admitted that she was in fact English. So, did he retract his Aboriginal identity after his main claim was debunked? No. He shifted his story and suddenly claimed his heritage came through his father's Tasmanian side, citing mysterious clues written on the back of old family photographs, which he later admitted were just names. He also justified this connection by claiming his family had Aboriginal neighbours and that Aboriginal people signed as witnesses to his parents' weddings. As Michael Mansell from the Tasmanian Aboriginal Centre pointed out, no mention there of his parents being Aboriginal, nor does Pasco name who these Aboriginal friends were. This begins the pattern of Pasco's elusiveness on challenges to his identity claims. No names, no direct statements about whom he gets Aboriginal heritage. All general and vague, but powerfully suggestive, leaving the reader to conclude there must be something there. Not only does Pasco not name the Aborigines so his version could be checked out, he does not explain how he knew about this. And presumably he was not at the wedding. Anyway, having Aboriginal friends does not make a white man an Aboriginal. This brings us to how actual Aboriginal communities view him. In Australia, there is a widely accepted three-point criteria to confirm Aboriginal heritage. You must be of Aboriginal descent, you must self-identify as Aboriginal, and crucially, you must be accepted as such by the community. All three must apply. Pasco fails the descent test, and he utterly fails the community acceptance test. Official representatives from the communities he claims have actively rejected him. Michael Mansell stated bluntly that Pasco has no Tasmanian Aboriginal heritage and called his claims absurd. Jason Briggs, the chairman of the Bunwarang Land and Sea Council, angrily rejected Pasco's claims, stating, "They have a sophisticated ancestral database and do not accept him as possessing any Bunwarang ancestry at all." So, what about his claim to the Yuin people? Well, this goes back to when respected Yuin elder, the late Uncle Max Harrison, took Pasco through what was described as a ceremony. Uncle Max had a very open heart and simply took Pasco at his word that he had Aboriginal heritage elsewhere, and then adopted him as Yuin. But why would another Aboriginal man need to be adopted into another mob if he was already Aboriginal elsewhere? There is also another respected Yuin elder, Uncle Ozzie Cruz. Uncle Ozzie Cruz also took Pasco at his word, saying, "Bruce Pasco is who he declares he is." Uncle Ozzie also said, "Bruce has done a tremendous job to identify a lot of culture of significance to our people, and that's coming from his desire to identify. I have a lot of respect for him." However, most Yuin people now actively dispute Pasco's claim to Yuin kinship, stating he has no ancestral Yuin heritage. Some people argue that Bruce Pasco has done a great deal for Aboriginal people, and even if his claim to Aboriginality is fraudulent, any discrediting of Pasco will lead to discrediting Dark Emu and hence discrediting Aboriginal culture. I can tell you that the distorted facts and misinterpretations of Aboriginal culture within Dark Emu does more to damage the credibility of Aboriginal culture and the institutions that platform it, but that's for another video. So, if the genealogy proves he is of English descent and that the actual Indigenous communities reject him, how has he been able to get away with this on such a massive scale? The answer lies with the institutional enablers. Pasco won a $30,000 Indigenous Writers Prize. He was appointed as an Enterprise Professor in Indigenous Agriculture at the University of Melbourne, and the ABC has continuously promoted him to schools and the Australian public. These institutions failed to verify his identity because of a fear within modern academia and the media. It is said that many academics and historians privately knew his claims were nonsense, but they were afraid to speak out publicly because they feared being labelled racist, which could destroy their careers and cost them access to remote research sites. But why does this matter so much? Why can't we just let him write his books and identify how he wants? Because when we let people falsely claim Aboriginality without question or consequence, it causes harm to legitimate Aboriginal people. We are going through an epidemic of race shifting. The 2021 census reported a massive 25% increase in the Indigenous population, heavily skewed by people who've lived their whole lives as non-Indigenous, suddenly ticking a box. This isn't a victimless crime. These false claimants use vague connections to bypass scrutiny, taking high-paying jobs like university and parliamentary positions that are specifically designed for Indigenous people. Many Aboriginal-specific opportunities designed to address intergenerational disadvantage and past injustices fail to reach their intended targets when taken by people with unverified heritage. These positions ensure that who hold them bring an authentic perspective on Aboriginal community and culture. Their experience, understanding, and cultural responsibility make them best placed to support Aboriginal self-determination. These unchecked fake claims make a mockery of the legitimate reality of true Aboriginal heritage. Meanwhile, a white person with a vague feeling of connection on their journey or having a story about an Aboriginal neighbour at a wedding faces little scrutiny from the media or universities, signs a statutory declaration, and takes the resources meant for our mob, along with being in positions of influence in politics, academics, or the arts that give a distorted view of Aboriginal people and Aboriginal culture. We have to protect our history, but we also have to protect our identity. It's okay to have allies, and it's okay for non-Indigenous people to feel a strong connection to our country and our communities, but we can't validate personal delusions with our respect and our resources when the basic legal criteria of ancestry and community acceptance aren't met. I know this is a tough conversation for those in positions to make these decisions on people, especially for those of us on the left who want to support champions of Indigenous history and not be lumped in with the right-wing bedfellows. But we can't let false claims slide just because it's politically convenient. The truth matters. Thank you for watching, and please feel free to share this video with your mob or whoever you think might need to hear about it.
2: Gunyara, identity fraud is a global phenomenon, but in terms of this is mainly hackers and people getting into personal details and whatnot. But this one's a little bit different. In the video, this particular man is saying that Bruce Pascoe is not Aboriginal, and that the Australian institutions like the ABC and others help peddle that along, and he doesn't have any substantial claim to Aboriginality. His mother or was from England, and any Tasmanian connection, obviously through Michael Mansell, was saying that there was no evidence there. It's interesting that we were only talking about the Australian forms about ticking Aboriginal and Torres Strait Islander and how people are getting a benefit from it. Now, I don't know Bruce Pascoe, never met him, but it's a very well put together presentation. But ultimately, everyone is using an Australian ID, and they're equal under the law in that space as well. So, yes, there may have been some wrong done, but at the end of the day, anything goes inside of Australia.
3: Yes and no. We're talking about inside Australia now. All Australian identities are created by Australia. It's the heritage of the man or woman that's making the application to use the identity. Now, before me now, right here in the studio, I can see one real real black fella here. I'm in black. You don't get much darker. He is using an Australian identity, but he's got Aboriginal connection because of his Aboriginal heritage. I look at myself, Now you look at, you see the colour combination here, black and white. I'm really white. So inside Australia, I have a white heritage. No ifs, no buts about it. I cannot tick the Aboriginal box, yet he can. He can tick the Aboriginal box. Are you an Aboriginal Australian? Uncle here ticks the box. Yes, because he is. He's of heritage of Aboriginal, of Yidinji. So he's one of the elders of Yidinji. I got to go to the box and go, no, I'm not one of those. Why? Because that's inside Australia. All identity there is created in Australia. But this is the difference. And this is what I just don't know about Bruce. When it comes out to now Yidinji, like the Aboriginal law itself, I'm not looking at Peter Hyde here. When I talk about Aboriginal law, I look at Bumi. Now, Peter Hyde is the Australian one that ticks the box. Yes, Aboriginal. But when he comes out to Yidinji, he's not Australian. There's no Australian box for him to tick. You know, he is now Bumi down this way in what you want to call Cairns or Gimoi. This is where he become the boss because he has proper connection to country through that sovereignty. There's two worlds here. Remember, Uluru said there's coexisting sovereignties. Now, Bruce Pascoe is in the Australian sovereignty. And if he doesn't have proper connection to country of Aboriginal heritage, he should not be saying, I'm an Aboriginal Australian. Like Uncle, he can say he is. Peter Hyde can say, I'm Aboriginal Australian. But I'm also Bumi over in that other sovereignty. Now, does Bruce have a connection over there? Was he adopted into a tribe? What's the proper state of play there?
2: I don't know, but he's not an Australian of Aboriginal descent. That's what people are saying, right? So whereas we can say Peter Hyde is.
3: Absolutely.
2: He's an Australian of Aboriginal descent. And in this case, well, you know that there's a Yidinji history there. But Bumi is totally different. There is no...
3: Two sovereignties,
2: yeah. And, you know, that's like in the scriptures, Joseph was sold into slavery by his brothers. He went to Potiphar's house in Egypt and they gave him an Egyptian name. So he was an Egyptian to a point where he was second in charge, but he couldn't be Pharaoh. So this is where... inside of Australia, you got certain privileges and obligations, but you can't be the boss. Like, you know, Peter Hyde can't be the king of Australia, for example, so or anyone else except for Charles.
3: So this comes back down to our sovereignty and identity. It's all about identity. What does sovereignty actually do? What is the meaning of sovereignty? The meaning of sovereignty is the ability to make law, and to participate in that system of law. The sovereignty gives that system of law the right to make legal identity so you can be seen legally and politically in that system of sovereignty. Now, Peter Hyde himself, you know, he participates in the Australian law because that's the identity he's using to be seen inside the Commonwealth of Australia. But when he comes back to his true capacity as Bumi, he's now participating in the Yidinji sovereignty, the one that they talk about coexisting. Now, remember, they said there's two lots here. It's an impossibility to have two lots of authority in one place without something called a treaty in place that shares the power out over those two coexisting sovereignties. So you cannot have coexisting sovereignty. So Peter Hyde is inferior to Bumi. Bumi the boss man under that sovereignty that's here first. No ifs, no buts about it. We're not going to argue over that because he is correct lineage inside that line. You know, he's there. But Peter Hyde, that piece of paper he's seen through, doesn't have permission to be here yet. They don't have a treaty to share power, Commonwealth Australia. So this is what I'm saying about Pascoe, Bruce Pascoe. That's an Australian identity, just like Peter Hyde's Australian. So Bruce should be ticking the I'm of British heritage. That's what we're talking about, you know, like myself. To get white skin, I had German, Russian, British and Irish. That's why I cannot tick the Aboriginal Australian box on their form inside the Commonwealth of Australia. I cannot tick that. But that doesn't mean over in the other world that I'm not Yidinji.
2: Mm.
3: That's got absolutely nothing to do with it. There's no treaty in place yet to define anything because Yidinji have its own systems of law. Now, if you want to use the Australian one, all the Australian identity, don't talk about the other laws that are out there. You cannot legally talk about it. Mm. You cannot be legally seen over there in the Australian identity. You've got to go back to your proper tribal structure. And this is what comes back to the native title determinations. Native title does not give the Aboriginal people anything inside Australia. Nothing at all other than evidence. They are worthless pieces of paper other than the evidence that says these Aboriginal people have a system of law and authority where they are the authority on their land. But no one wants to go there. No one wants to act in that capacity because Australia has no ability to recognise it yet without a treaty being in place.
2: Mm.
3: So what's Bruce's standing inside the Aboriginal tribe where he's claimed to be of Aboriginal descent? If he's got no standing there, don't tick the Aboriginal Australian box over in the other world.
2: Well, yeah, I think what complicates things is that people have nominated, or he may have self-nominated for Indigenous awards, for literary prizes and things like that. And but, Colin, that's been going on for a little while. But usually it's mob saying, I'm this tribe, but they're not that tribe. But this is a little bit different because there are claims that this fella, he's a white fella, but he's claiming to be from a tribe, but the evidence is suggesting that he's not from there. But... yeah, a little bit of that going on.
4: It's not a little bit, it's a lot. And what is his name there?
2: Bruce Pascoe.
4: Bruce Pascoe, I seen him on NITV. I know Michael Mansfield, and I thought they were brothers, but no, they're not. Yeah, I had Michael talk to Pascoe, he talked on the NITV now, about the land, you know, about what happened before. See, we can fight for land rights, you know, that's all right, and fight for our rights, our sovereignty. See, once he put that word on you and that paint, game's over, see? You're one of us. If you don't want your kid and he's half caste or he's white, you give it to me. And game's over there. See, I don't know who he had down there. Well, I seen him on TV and see, like, Paulie Nansen talking now. You can't talk like that. Yeah, that's murder talk, you know. He wants to change everything around and put it back like before time, you know. That can't happen. You can't do that. So now that, a long time I hear people talk about land rights and this and that. This and that, talk about land rights, that's good. But you see, you can do it the right way like the old people done, you know. You got to do them like them. You got to come back. And that fellow, he took her for our rights, that's good. And I feel funny when you say black and white, you know, because when you've been taught, that's it, game's over. Now we coming to this land things and you get money and that everybody wants to fight. I'm in charge, we've been fighting for it a long time ago. I said, oh, no, you can't act like that. You can't go like that. You know, you lose your battle like that, you know. And... there's a lot of things. I'll come back again. I'll come back for that. And yeah.
2: Yeah, the book was called Dark Emu that he, you know, I haven't read it, although I have a copy that was sent to me. But I just hadn't had time to read it. But there were some interesting claims there that, you know, there were sophisticated farmers, Indigenous peoples were farmers and not just hunters and gatherers and, you know, not just nomads. But ultimately... you know, it doesn't change the position that Australia's put itself in and the self-harm it's caused itself. So there is... UNDRIP touches on that with Article 5, I think it is, Ganyara, that, you know, there are two sovereignties. It does confirm what the Uluru Statement sort of has said.
3: Aboriginal people, and this is something... don't get me wrong when I talk about black and white. We're all humans. We all live together, but it's systems of law. And here, the Aboriginal people, because of their dark skin living in Australia, because of their black skin, they had to live in this savage sunlight area. So you build up melanin. You know, that's the reason why their skin's black. You go to the Arctic region and they're white because they're trying to get sunshine in, you know, trying to get the melanin. They don't need melanin to block the sun out up there. They're trying to get it. That's the difference. But we're all humans. But these humans have a brain that can make a system of law. And this is the very fundamental problem. Once you start making systems of law that are foreign to the biological animal called the human being, then you've got to be able to participate in that world. And this is where UNDRIP makes it very clear. Yes, there are, you know, the Aboriginal people can 3, 4, and 5. They can self-govern, self-determine, and build all their institutions. The ones that were here before the white fella come, before the British come, because they come out of that high altitude or that high latitude country. Look where they come to. You know, some of the hottest areas of the world is Australia. But the systems of law were never conquered. This is what the Uluru Statement said. It made it very clear there's coexisting sovereignties. there cannot be coexisting sovereignties unless one of them is belligerent. One of them just doesn't want to acknowledge what's going on. One of them just wants to try and hide behind the Pauline Hanson idea, the Bob Catter idea. This is the one Australia. This is the white Australia. This is, we're going back to before, yeah, when the British come and conquered. They didn't conquer. They come and stole. They just come and took. They just didn't do anything right. When the British come to here, they done nothing right. They done everything wrong that they could have under international law. They were supposed to do a treaty like they started to do in New Zealand, but they refused to. No, we're just going to take it. There's no Aboriginal people here. No, they're too dumb. They're too stupid. What Bruce is trying to say is the Aboriginal people weren't stupid. They could live on this continent forever and a day without destroying the place, you know, without having this big cesspool of pollution and rubbish. They could live a great life, and they didn't live short lives. They lived long lives because they lived a healthy life. What everyone's trying to do now, everyone's trying to aspire to live a long, healthy life and enjoy life. Hang on a sec. Why in such developed nations as America, why is the lifespan shortening? Or why are they being so sick for so long, you know, after they get past middle age? Because their healthy lifestyle is not a healthy lifestyle. It's actually quite the opposite. The Aboriginal people lived in tune with what was here, what they had. They didn't need to destroy the place. They had everything given to them. So Bruce is trying to say one thing, but don't claim to be an Aboriginal Australian. If you aren't, you've got to be honest with the world. You've got to be honest with yourself. You know, you can't go and say, yeah, if I do this, I'll get some benefit. And this is where I get very annoyed with the identity fraud of people who should not be claiming Aboriginal status as an Australian citizen. It's very annoying to see. It's very wrong. Even though they seem to think that Aboriginal people get some benefit, get a new Toyota in the driveway every second week, and I don't see too many houses with new Toyotas sitting there.
2: Well, I don't think Uncle's got one yet. He might want one.
3: I know, and this is where the stupid part is. You know, Pauline thinks that Aboriginal people are given all this stuff. They aren't given all this stuff. They're given a pretty hard life because, make no mistake, there's racial profiling. Don't kid yourself inside Australia that there's not racial profiling at the government level, at the enforcement of law authority, or in mainstream everyday life. If you take notice when you go into a shop, take notice, a white fella walks in dressed up nice. You know, oh, he gets service like no tomorrow. Aboriginal people go in dressed up nice. Where'd you get them clothes? Where'd you steal them clothes from? Straight away, you know, oh, he stole them clothes. To look, you know, this is what I'm saying. This is racial profiling, and it's here. It's very, very clear. You see it everywhere.
2: Yeah, it does happen. I think, but you know, I think it's toned down a little bit too. Like sometimes the younger generation do act a little bit different. But you know, that it keeps coming back to Australia's legal birth certificate, and that's the constitution, which was a, you know, the intention behind that was a white Australia. So it's still there. It still lingers around. It may not be a dominant thing, but if you look at the prisons, I'll tell you what, there's more black.
3: It's dominant. It's dominant. Trust me there.
2: You know, so it's people say sorry and whatnot, but they keep doing the same thing over and over again. And that's what the Kevin Rudd apology is like. Well, sort of a bit gammon, you know.
3: The whole lot's gammon. The whole lot's gammon. Because Australia, this is what comes back to what Australia is. What is the Commonwealth of Australia? It's a we were talking about it earlier, about a founding member of the United Nations. But hang on a sec. The United Nations was set up by the old empire, the colonial empire after World War II. And then Australia said, oh, no, we want to be out on our own now. So we're going to break away and we'll retrospectively say we brought in the Westminster legislation. Okay, here it is. Now we're separate crowns, but we're still the same bloke at the top. You know, we're talking about New Guinea, 800 tribes, but they got a king from over in England being the boss man. Hang on, how does that work? Same in Australia, we've got the same boss man from that's in charge of New Guinea being the boss man here. Let's go to Canada. Oh, that's another one, same boss man again. How does that work? Because it's the old colonial empire. So where does the, you know, like we're just discussing, where do the Aboriginal or the Indigenous people go? Not Indigenous Australians. Where do the Indigenous owners of the place go to? What venue, what jurisdiction do they go to get their case heard? You know, about, we're talking about sovereignty now. Yidinji isn't a founding member of the UN. It's not even a member of the United Nations because Australia is, not us. So where do we go, besides our own courts, to have our issues heard?
2: Well, it's the heavenly courts, but that's a totally different level of law and spirituality. But you're listening to Black Law Tribal Edition right across the country today. We'll be back after the break.
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6: I'm a warrior, warrior, warrior for life. I'm a warrior, warrior, warrior for life. I'm a warrior, warrior, warrior for life. I'm a warrior, warrior, warrior for life. I'm a warrior.
2: Welcome back to the show. You reminded me of an article. Have you ever heard of the Cheddar Man? Cheddar Man was an ancient man in what is called today the United Kingdom. And I'm going to show you a photo. It was in the Guardian newspaper. Separated by 10,000 years but linked by DNA, a 9,000-year-old skeleton was tested, and it was concluded that a living relative was teaching history about half a mile away from where the body was found, tracing back nearly generations. Now, I'm going to hold up that, you know, when we talk about white fella from England and all that thing, but when you look at the original people from that area, they're black. And so it might have been warm back then a little bit, you know, and you just never know what happened there. But, you know, I don't really trust science too much in that, you know, it is scientific and science changes all the time. But, you know, that's an interesting story nevertheless. But the irony is, you know, maybe they're trying to go back to their roots or whatnot, you know, but at the end of the day, Ganyara, it does come back down to, you know, bloodline and I think Yidinji approach as, you know, what kind of spirit you have, what your intention is. That sort of defines the man, you know what I mean? Like it's not necessarily about the ID as such or what you claim to be, but what's in your heart and what are your intentions? Is it good for just yourself or is it good for the people? Those types of things. And that's where Yidinji is a little bit different, I would say, Kano, is that, you know, it is about sharing and obligation to family and those things. But that's been heavily impacted by the British over the last 150 years too. Right.
4: Thank you for that, son. Yeah, see, like we, well, Mormon said, like, is we different, but we same people, but it's a different, it's a Lord, you know, that you leave them alone, you know. You don't touch them, their minds, you know, them, that sort of thing we mean. See, when you've been taught and you walk that road, you know, you're coming in trying to barge in and that, you know, we can tell, Dad will tell by your senses, you know, feel, touch, taste, and that's what he said to Gribble, you're trouble, see. They said, Gribble said, who's in charge? They said, you could ask Boa. Boa, he was Charlie Hyde, you're going to see him. So Dad seen him coming towards him. He said, you're trouble. We don't need you. So he went back, he brought a Bible and a gun, and that's telling you a lot now because, you know, the game's over. You're trying to cover up that your things, what you've done to Aboriginal people, you know? And now that, like Michael and them and all of them, they're talking right, you know, but they want to don't talk about it, you know, wipe it away, you know? That we didn't hurt you, they really hurt, you know? That's why they hold us a lot of things, you know. That's why Dad and the tribe, they've done a good job. A lot of he dingy still around. That's why I'm telling them, Lord, and Shelby said, you got to come up, or come down the office, you know, you dingy lot, you know. We need to have a good talk and walk with us, you know. See, a lot of other people, they're walking with us. Like, take, for instance, Margaret and some other ladies, you know, when they see policemen, they give them our time, you know, and them sort of thing, you know, and for our rights and for their rights too, and yeah.
2: Yeah, it's an interesting journey that we're on. Ganyara, the obvious one is that it's not sustainable in its current form. You know, people are just getting locked up more and more. You know, young people are stealing cars a lot more, and crime sort of, you know, if you believe in the newspapers, youth crime's, you know, off the charts. But there's a reason for that, and you know, I think just locking people up is not going to fix it. I mean, that you can look at Britain's history about that. They just kept locking people up and sending them into hulks, and then they send them all around the world, and it's still causing problems to this day.
3: Very much so, right here, isn't it? You know, you got to be proud of your history, so to speak, but you got to understand it. Why are people so discontent with what's going on, you know? Why do some people have all the money and others have nothing? What's the reason of that? Why do some people have all this authority because of this paper that's printed up? It's stupidity to say the least. It really is, you know. And this is where the Aboriginal people had it so right in the very start. They didn't need all this money hoarded up into a big box to say, I got all this, and I'm with all this money, I'm going to buy all this other stuff and have all these toys to play with. They shared the place. They had good food, they had good water, they had good air, they had everything, they had a good life. Until a white fella turned up. And look, you mentioned that bloke about the Cheddar Man. You got to remember going back into the Roman era, it was very hot. It was a lot hotter than now. We don't have global warming per se because of what humans are doing. It was hot back then. So we are getting these big cycles out there in nature that where they get the warm come through. Then it goes into an ice age. It goes into a mini ice age. Warm again, goes into a mini ice age. So we do have these big cycles going on. It's far beyond the control of most humans. You know, most humans would love to be able to control the climate. So back then, Britain was, you know, very hot. You know, you start to look at the British people. A lot of them are very short. You know, why are they short? Because they might not have been getting the food, the protein that they needed. They might have been living on corn or whatever, or potatoes. You go into the American Indians, you know, for the want of a better word, they were very tall. They were living on bison. They were living on the best of beef. Look at the Aboriginal people. When the white fella come to here, they said, look at them savages, how poor they are. Look how run out they are. Look at how they look. Everyone is aspiring now to be like that, to be slim, to be fit, to be able to run. They're all wanting to be like that now. But these Aboriginal people, when the white fella saw them, said, oh, gee, they look terrible. How bad they are. But those Aboriginal people were healthy because they were getting good food. Mm. So the Cheddar Man.
2: Well, that's why it's called Manly. I mean, when I think it was Cook or maybe someone else went past there, they called that place Manly because the people were so fit.
3: So big and fit.
2: Yeah, they were manly, and that's like, it was a compliment. But there are mixed reports, obviously, about the savages and...
3: Oh, it was terrible what they said. They said it was terrible. Yet you look at the Aboriginal people. We got very tall Aboriginal people out in the desert. Long, tall, lean, skinny fellas. They don't need... They wouldn't survive in the rainforest where your dingy come from. That's why they're short. You know, you only got to look at... This is how nature works. They were short people in the scrub because it's so thick and dense. Big, tall people get tangled up. Little short people can get through there and do well in it. That's how you survive. And that's why you talk about skin colour. The Aboriginal people were so dark... Because of the sunlight, they were getting so much sunlight, they need to block it out. So melanin just builds up and just blocks it out. That's the idea of what the dark skin is. We're all humans underneath, but you put an Aboriginal bloke who's very dark, you put him up in the cold country, and eventually the genes will change to where they become very white again. So we're all humans. And these humans have this brain that can make law. We've got to go back to that, and that's come back to this identity every time. What world are we participating in? Yidinji is here, and it's always had its laws, and to participate there, you are known through your Yidinji identity and the laws that it believed and it kept in place. And that's the ones the federal court recognised in native title. But, you know, this is coming back to another rather interesting case now. We're talking about systems of law and territory. There's a case where possibly, you know, a Yidinji citizen only... Not a member of Australia, have no Australian identity, may be required to travel overseas. Remember that case where the foreign minister couldn't get over to Germany to bring back the skeleton?
2: Yes.
3: Who said Australia was the controller of the border? Who said that?
2: Well, I think they claim to be the controller of the border, but they also signed off on UNDRIP, which Article 36. I think it is, says that Indigenous peoples have the right to cross borders for political, social, religious, economic reasons, and the states shall assist them. So we don't need their rights, but at the end of the day, the steps of a good man are ordered by the Lord, you know. So that was, I think, Uncle, you went there in using an Australian document to bring that old fella back, you know. So this is an important thing, but... Once again, Ganyara, I think we made the point at the time that ancestral remain is not an Australian. So why are you giving it back to an Australian now? So this is the whole point.
3: Why didn't they give it back to Bumi? You know, we're talking about a human here, but there's two identities. Peter Hyde had to go. Peter Hyde was the only one allowed out, not Bumi. And that's wrong. Bumi should have been the one. The German museum should have said, okay, we need to find the correct human being from that area to where that skeleton belongs, that mummy. And she said, well, who's that? Definitely not Peter Hyde, because Peter Hyde's the Australian. That's an Australian identity. It's got to go back to, oh, Bumi. That bloke, Oh, that one. He's seen legally in that other world now. But Australia could not let that happen because all of a sudden they've challenged the sovereignty, the so-called border control of Australia. Now, they can't let it happen. So, you know, you talk about, you know, Article 36. Yeah, the state shall. The state must make this happen. But they're only like a sovereign citizen, only wanting to apply the law that suits them. So Australia is really an effective sovereign citizen movement where we'll pick and choose the law. Not all law applies. No, we don't like this one. We like that one. We like this one where we're the boss, and over there, no, we don't like that one because that's it. No. So you can't have law. You can't have any part of the law. You've got to have all the law or none. And maybe the best idea is to get rid of all the law and go back. Yeah, we've got to rebuild the chessboard, break it all up, and come back to what is truth. What is the matter? And you've got to be honest with this, which comes back to like Bruce and everyone else. Be honest. Where's the moral honesty in the world at present? You know, you're talking about getting over the border. Why couldn't they let Muramu go? Why did they say, no, he's not going to go? They don't have control of the border. Now, this one here that's coming up now, who said Australia's in charge of the border? If they can't claim ownership of the territory, what are they doing dictating the terms and conditions? And we talk about the UN. What about Resolution 1514? I keep going on and on and on about it. All forms and manifestations of colonialism must come to a speedy end. From 1960, give me a break, that's 66 years ago, Australia refuses to listen to the law of the international order. Why? I don't know. Maybe they're the sovereign citizen movement itself. When are they going to address that issue? And then come back to Yidinji Nation controlling the border here to say, Muramu, there's your passport, there's your border. You make sure you uphold the truth of, you know, the honesty of Yidinji. Same with this other person. When they go out, you bring any offence to Yidinji, you'll be punished by a Yidinji law. So be careful when you use the Yidinji identity. You must be honest. Out you go. Here's our border. You've got to come back to here to get back here. Now, back not to Australia. We got the international airport sitting out here, right in the middle of country.
2: Yeah, I think it would have been nice. I know that, Bumi, that, you know, when you travel, like when I travel on a plane, that name is Muramu on there. And when you went to Germany that time, it should have been a Yidinji name on that ticket. And, you know, these are the things that are small for some people too, but they're big things for us, you know, because it's all about acting in that right way.
4: You see, like that now when everybody got moved from Red Lynch, White Rock and Gordon Vale and all these places after that, and where we all the Yidinji people. See, we went to Yarraba, Palm Island, Sherbeg and Warrabinda. See, we were very quiet in the mission. We didn't want to say anything about land rights and who you are and what you're doing and all that. Dad took us camping and he said, don't ever go that way, because we can get sent here. Now, there we all got a hiding and we got to walk together, you know. But see, today, if they can hand around and say, you could have him. I went to Toobie Court in Cairns, yeah, Atherton and Mareeba and Cairns. And the judge said, can we pass this around? And can you tell me who you are and who you're presenting? And I present myself there. I had my sister there. I call him sister. And Judy, Enoch and Judy Grogan, the Grogan family. I love them too. And I love everybody up Cranda. And the judge smiled and said, hey, how you going? I said, I'm here with Judy. And yeah. So them sort of thing, they that's power. That's the real thing, see. When we're going around and dominating people's life and chasing them, you know, that you can't do that, you know. Once you've been taught, game's over, you know. So when you get separated, you think you see that money will separate you now, and, oh, me, this, me, that, you know, full of wind, you know. It doesn't work that way, you know. Yeah.
2: Yeah. 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If you're listening inside of Australia, it's probably via the National Indigenous Radio Service. And a big thank you to all the tribes that allow us to use your airspace to carry this information, and we'll be back after the break.
7: G'day, guys. 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
2: Yeah, welcome back to the show. Thank you for participating in the show today. And I think the issue around Bruce Pascoe is, oh, it's interesting, but ultimately it's pretty simple from where we stand. It is wrong. I'm not saying Bruce is wrong or right or anything else. But I haven't really researched that much. And the video, you know, is comprehensive, but ultimately, you know, we haven't heard from him yet in terms of a response to that, and that may be forthcoming. But it's wrong to claim a tribal ancestry if you've got nothing to do with it. And unless you've been adopted in or you had the charcoal put over you, like Uncle would say, and you can get people to verify those things, then you shouldn't be claiming those stuff. Like Murumu can't claim to be French because I'm not French, you know, and I was born there. I don't have connection there. Even though I might know some French people or I know how to speak a little bit of French, it doesn't mean anything. And I think it's very dangerous to start playing that game because you're going to bear false witness and everything else starts to accumulate after that. Even though you might be doing it for the right reasons or you want to help people, it's still not the right thing to do. So I'm not one to jump up and down, but, you know, we have to be very, very careful that people don't exceed what is written either inside the Australian realm about the Yidinji Nation, and have to be very, very careful about that, whether they've got Yidinji blood or not. They're acting inside of Australia. It's a very, very strict set of rules, and they may not fully understand it, but that's their fault if they don't, because in that world, you got to know everything. And Ganyara, that's a very important thing, is that don't go start talking over there and, you know, and not fully understanding the situation.
3: Now you see why I say Pauline Hanson is an Indigenous Australian. All Australians are created equal. They're all Indigenous to the Commonwealth of Australia. She's one, Bruce is one, Anthony Albanese's one, doesn't matter. Marcy Langton, she's one. They're all Indigenous Australians. What they are not all the same, though, is their heritage. And identity is all the same pieces of paper. There's no colour in paper. It's just a piece of paper with an identity. But you've got to be understanding that maybe Pauline Hanson doesn't have connection to country here. So she may be Australian of Welsh origin, which is why I keep saying she's Indigenous Australian. If you have a connection to a country, though, to your law here, understand you've got to be in another identity. You cannot be talking about it. Peter Hyde cannot talk about Yidinji law. He talks about Yidinji law through Bumi. He's the holder of law through Bumi. Peter Hyde talks about Australian stuff. You know, I've got to go and get an Australian bank account, and I've got to use an Australian Centrelink card, and I've got to get Medicare.
2: Yeah, pay that parking ticket.
3: Pay that parking ticket on your country. And that is probably the best way to highlight it. Why should, if he is Bumi, why should he be paying for a parking ticket on his country? He should be able to park wherever he like. That's his country to park on, but not inside Australia. All Australians are created equal. So remember that it's not about that. You cannot talk about law, and this is what I keep getting a bit annoyed about. They're trying to talk about bringing Aboriginal education into the Australian education system. Totally wrong. Aboriginal education belongs in Aboriginal country under their law. So you can bring about your curriculum.
2: Yeah.
3: The best thing to get people to understand is history. And I like to say it's his story. You know, his story. That's the Australian story. You know, that Peter Hyde is part of the Australian story. Bumi is part of the Yidinji story. Two different words. So it's his story. Over here, his story. So understand that all Australians are created equal, but be honest with yourself that whose heritage you herald from. Over in the Aboriginal law, though, that's a whole different world. And this is what I was talking about, the borders, you know, the international area. So where are we going to go with that?
2: Tell us some final words for everyone listening out there.
4: Oh, golly. They're clogging me up here. This flu's still on about it, but anyway, go away. Yeah, well, final word that you got to all walk together now, and when we growling and fighting is never going to work. You know, we've got moved to Yarraba, Farm Island, Sherbeg, Warrabinda, and all these stuff, and, you know, going on a truck or going over in a boat or, you know, that we've got to stand strong, you know, for all of us, you know. And, yeah, Uncle, so, you know, like, work together, you know. Work together because we've got a big battle ahead of us still, you know. Maybe getting strong, maybe, you know, whatever. Just standing together. See, Dad painted the shield. Painted about the rainforest. Now in Europe, painted about the country out there, like you say, as far as the sea, you know. Like I always say, Aboriginal got a big future. White men got a small future, you know, and they're trying to still damage us, you know. So we're going to stand up now fighting, and we're going to walk the walk now. And, yeah.
2: Well, that's it for today's show. Gaya Baragalanunda, may God's peace be upon you wherever you are listening to this show. And we were talking about sovereignty, that is, you know, the Creator, and all authority on earth and in heaven has been given unto this name, and that's Yeshua. And we believe in that, that Gaya Bara, the original name for God, or the one that you use in your tribe, is the Alpha, and Yeshua Jesus is the Omega, the beginning and the end. We'll catch you next week. Kaling.

0: It's your ballad of sound. 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

0: Played right behind. And you know there's a big crowd tonight when the third level of the MCG on the southern side of the ground is nearly full. This is Saturday night footy behind a Collingwood. We're all tied up. 2-3-15, each of two. Here's Robbie Armat.
1: Replay again. Carl Amon brings it out, kicks it out to Marbelle Chole. Billy Frampton comes from behind, spores it beautifully. Down in the front and centre was Connor McDonald. He gets handball. It's off McKenzie. Out to Impey. Quick kick. Beautiful work by Howes. Oh, he's dropped the ball. What's he going to do now? He's dispossessed there by Jack Ginnivan. Jack Ginnivan gives it out to Will Day. Will Day out to Max Beattie. He's been very impressive and very busy in his first game. Out to Gunston, the veteran of 34 years and three clubs, just looking around. He's going to go into the centre where he's seen Amon. Coming across is Will Hayes. Beautiful work by Will Hayes. Great defensive work and great anticipation of what was going to happen there, and that was going to be a Hawthorn transferring the ball into the centre.
0: Okay, so Beattie went from Wodonga Raiders to the SANFL, yep. Correct? Okay, and he was picked up in, I think, this year, yep. 2026, number 12. So here's on the wing, Jarman Impey, second little handball. Now, did he get one high? No, looks like a throw.
1: Will Hayes.
0: So Will Hayes has got it. So he's for the Magpies. He goes to half forward on a 45. Now, here's McCreary, dropped an easy mark, but had plenty of time. No one really coming at him. Membry does, but he goes over his head, and he goes into the pocket. Now, Schultz came late, but Barras took a very nice mark, the former West Coast star. And I reckon premiership player from 2018 as well. So Barras has got it in front of the members here at the MCG.
1: Barras kicks it long and high up to Newcomb. Dan Houston comes from behind, works him underneath the board. Just unfortunately didn't take the mark. Front and centre was Harrison. Watch this for a kick. He'll kick it long into a beautiful hot spot. Off the 2 feet was Membre. Will Day picks it up. Tackled beautifully by Angry Anderson. Gets Gus Anderson. Gus Anderson kicks along. Billy Frampton versus Nick Watson. Frampton comes behind, spores it well. Ed Allen gives handball out to Howes. Howes has been very busy. Oh, he just fumbled it at the moment. Lucky the bloke who was there to fix it up with Scott Pendlebury. Scott Pendlebury gives out to Ed Allen. Back to Pendlebury. Pendlebury chips it. Coming out of Schultz. Oh, great work there by Hardwick, who spoils the ball. Will Hayes just kicks it as long and as hard as he can. Out to the Shane Warne wing. Sam Swaddling will get there first. Sicily's chasing him like the dog's chasing the lure. And he tackles him beautifully on the half-forward flank. The wizard goes over to help, as does Quaynor. Now it's a bit of a scrimmage. Gives it out. Ronan Steele gives it out to Quaynor. Quaynor gives it out to McStay. McStay on his left. He's impeded as he goes to kick it. Beautiful work there by the Hawks. Geez, the game's gone up, Carters.
0: It certainly has. So have you two, Rob. Here's Max Beattie. He's tackled, thrown to the ground. The umpire's head pinged. Free kick will go to Collingwood. The Hawthorn crowd, they howl. Well done, McStay. Moved it quickly by foot. Now the mark's been taken. Seal's got it about 75 from home. He'll go into the pocket. Membry got pushed under the footy. Oh, Weddle, that's a great grab. What about that mark, Robbie?
2: Oh, I tell you what, it's hot, boys. If you don't like it, get out of the kitchen. Fantastic work so far, boys.
0: That's the voice of Jeff Farmer. Weddle goes towards the southern side of the ground. Sicily, 2-on-1, couldn't win. McStay did. In turn, he gave it to Steele. Steele, in turn, gave it to Quainer. He fumbled. What about the work rate of this bloke? He's on fire, Will Day. Forward handball, put his opponent. Teammate under pressure. Turnover, McDonald. He's thrown to the ground. Now, picked up there by the youngster from Swaddling. Goes into the pocket. What about the kick? And what about the mark? Membry takes a beauty.
2: Here we go. He's going back for his third shot on goal. He needs to really kick this, mate. One for confidence, but also to hit that score wall, because it seems like goals are going to be crucial in this game. It's a red-hot contest like we've seen. There's plenty of pressure. Hot potato with the hands and also by foot. So you've got to make sure when you get in close, you get those opportunity in the forward line, you've got to make them count.
0: So Membry, he's booted two behind. He's been a little bit inaccurate. We're all tied up at 2-3-15. We're approaching 25 and a half. You'll kick from 48 metres. Distance won't be a problem. He fires at goal. He got enough on it, but it's gone across the face. Hello to you, Ron Rogers. Here's Pendlebury. Matter of fact, it's McStay. He then tried to get it to West. Hawthorn will keep it in. So Eamon, he just bangs it outside 50. Now, Pendlebury will fly. 2-on-1 in favour of the Hawks. Footy goes over the back. Ginnivan overruns it. Well done. Harrison picked it up. Kicked across his body. Impey gets back. Made it a 3-on-2 at ground level. Well done, Newcomb. Handball's over the top. Gave it to McKenzie. Fed off a little handball. Gave it to Moore. Kick out to be good. It was a beauty. And McDonald takes a mark.
1: Beautiful little chisel to Connor McDonald. Connor McDonald just waited for everyone to run past. Now he'll just chip it to that man, Jarman Impey. Jarman Impey coming in for his 10th possession. That's right, you're hearing right. Jarman Impey coming in for his 10th position. A man who only had 18 last week. Chips it to Amon, who only had 4.

Mom, he's got a didgeridoo. And I said, Mom, what are you listening to? And she said, Murray Country on Triple A.

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Us people have been waiting for this one for 200 years now. 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

to test virility. Then after I went through it, 10 days we couldn't do it. And then the doctor said to me, I couldn't believe it, folks. He said, please blow into this bag, please, sir.

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attack last night. A white boy met us at the door, speaking native tongue. We left his house and headed off as quietly as we come. And just like every story